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0: 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On the night you're falling all to pieces, you can bring your lonely heart to Jesus. 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
1: When I was young, my father was murdered, and I got to go to the victim's dialogue service and actually get to meet this person. And I did a lot of prayer and listening to you guys and worshiping in my kitchen. And I feel like without that perfect song at that right time, I'm not sure I would have been brave enough to do something like this, you know, and actually.

0: meet this man, and I got to witness with him. He was a proclaimed Muslim. By the end of it, I asked him, I said, are you okay? You seem like you're in your emotions. And he said, I feel something. And I got to watch the Holy Spirit work in the seed planet that day. And I just pray he gets saved, and I pray he's listening to the same radio station I'm listening to.
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2: 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I haven't seen my couch since Tuesday. 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
1: About a month before my father died, he said to me, "I can't imagine what it's going to be like when you meet God for the first time." And I said, "Dad, there's a song about that. I can only imagine." And he passed away about a month later. I've listened to the station all the time, and I didn't hear the song. 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
1: Hey, this is Micah Tyler. I want to be perfect. I look around at the people next to me. I look on social media and over again, I see this perfect picture of someone's life. And I think to myself, God, when other people are brave, all I see is fear in my life. And then I remember that it's God's perfect love that casts out that fear. I feel like every time that I make a turn, it is heading down another broken road when I remember that God has a perfect plan for my life. See, at the end of the day, when we throw up our hands and we confess the places that we fall short, that's when God's perfect love shows up and loves us perfectly.

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1: Okay, websites updated. 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At least, I think it is. I haven't seen my couch since Tuesday. What day is it again? 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
1: Parents, newscasters, and even social media influencers warn teens and adults alike to be careful what they post on the internet. We all know that videos, pictures, posts, and messages that have been shared online are never really lost. But could an ill-advised post prevent your child from getting into the college of their choice? Let's talk about it. My guest today is Plugged In Managing Editor, Brett Eckleberry. Brett, thank you for joining me today and welcome to the show.
2: Thanks, Michael. Thanks for having me on.
1: Absolutely. So this is not an entirely new issue, and there is precedence for denying or revoking admissions of students because of their online content, right? Talk to us about that.
2: Not a new thing, but it's popped up a couple times in the past in some pretty high profile cases. So the ones that we have highlighted in a blog that I wrote about this topic were two instances, both at Harvard University, where students who had been admitted to the school had their admission revoked because of things that they were posting online, even things that they thought were private. So in this first instance, you had a group of about 10 students who had taken part in like a Facebook group, and they were posting some off-color jokes, even things like derogatory racial statements. Not good. Not good. And so Harvard found out about this and ended up revoking admission for all of those students. Follow up a couple years later, and you had another instance where you had a single individual this time. His admission was revoked for some of the posts that he made when he was 16 years old. Now, I would say there's a little more controversy surrounding this one specifically, because really, I think we all can sympathize at least a little bit in part with not doing the smartest things as teenagers, right? And in this instance, this kid had posted some stuff when he was 16 years old, and he had actually expressed regret over those specific comments that he had posted. So that kind of kicked off a conversation of, okay, how much and what specific things do we hold against teenagers for dumb mistakes they made in the past versus this idea of, well, you did make these decisions, and now there are real consequences that you might have to deal with coming out of it.
1: Does deleting a post actually remove potential consequences of having it shared or it lasting forever?
2: No, it does not. So I'm glad you bring that up. People should really look at the internet as almost like a copier, right? And as soon as you put something up on the internet, it's out of your hands, really, where you wouldn't even know it, but what you post could be copied hundreds or even thousands of times over. So just because you're deleting it from your end doesn't mean you're deleting it from the internet itself. So that's a huge thing to keep in mind, because once it's on the internet, the saying goes, the internet never forgets. That's pretty true.
1: So talk about this notion of quote unquote private accounts. Are private accounts actually private? Like, really?
2: The danger always exists that they won't be. That's the thing, is you could say private accounts, yes, they are private in most senses, but all it takes is, say you're in like a group chat. All it takes is someone in that group chat to make it public, and then all of a sudden it's not private anymore, right? So there are these issues to keep in mind of, you post something online and a lot of it goes out of your hands, whether you're talking in a group or you're maybe using a software that you think is private. Someone can access that software, right? There are developers who have developed that software. There are hackers that could potentially find things by breaking into that software. So that exists out there. So just because it says it's private doesn't mean it's going to stay private. And we've seen instances where that's been the case.
1: So do admissions officers routinely look at applicants' social media accounts?
2: So what I would say is the chances of someone's admission being scrubbed because of a social media post is pretty low if you're just looking at the percentages. However, we've seen it does happen. And when it happens, it generally becomes pretty high profile. So the internet has the capability of pouring gasoline on a fire, right? All it takes is for someone to see an inflammatory post that was posted in a group chat or privately or whatever it might be, to take that, to put it online, and those inflammatory posts tend to generate a lot of controversy, and the internet can really blow that up. So when that happens, then it becomes a lot easier for a college admissions officer to look at all of the firestorm around something like that and saying, you know what, maybe we don't want that in our college.
1: If a college admissions team is going to be looking at these things, should there be a policy about that? Maybe there are policies, right? They should have clear policies about when and how they're going to review these accounts, right?
2: Well, I agree with you. And it would be nice just for the consistency sake of knowing kind of where things are at of, hey, if you publish this, we have the right to revoke your admission. Now, I would assume that most colleges have kind of a statement of conduct, if you will, that is probably more like a blanket statement that they can point to and they say, hey, you know, this social media post falls under our broader statement of conduct. So I agree with you. I think especially in this digital age, it would behoove colleges to really make more clear policies as well. But they can probably always point back to some sort of statement of conduct and say, hey, if you posted this stuff, we have a right to not admit you here. So we really need to be teaching our kids to have that self-control and discernment in the digital space.
1: We'll talk about that. How can parents broach that topic with their students so that they have some type of protections?
2: I sympathize with parents here because it can be kind of a tricky topic to broach because you don't want to just come across as finger wagging just because of, say, an example like these Harvard students of like, don't do this kind of a deal. But I think it's good to bring up real life instances like this situation just to say, hey, be careful what you post online. What you post online stays online. It's out of your hands. So really, parents should work to reinforce that with their kids. I would say even before their kids are given access to social media, parents should impress upon their kids, this can be a dangerous thing, right? So you really want to make sure that you are using your best discernment, that you are putting forth a good Christian witness, not just in person, but online as well. When oftentimes with social media and other things, we see the worst of people come out. We want to encourage our kids to still keep that consistency of character in their online comments as well. And one last thing I would say, encourage your kids based on stories that they've seen in their personal experiences as well. Maybe it's something they've experienced. Maybe it's something they've seen a friend, even outside of the digital space. Maybe a joke has been shared in a group of friends and it got out and hurt someone's feelings and caused a mess even within kind of their little world at school, let's say. Lean into that and say, that can happen in the online space too, times 1,000 potentially.
1: What should a student do, a parent do, if they discover that there is something embarrassing or inappropriate in a post, but it's already out there?
2: Yeah, there's a limit to maybe what they can do to restrict it from expanding. I would say that if there is a person that has been personally hurt by a child's post or anything like that, I would encourage that kid, if I was their parent, to go and have a conversation with them, apologize, take care of that personal relationship. That may not prevent that other person from posting something online later about it, but at least your child has fulfilled their obligation of going seeking forgiveness for something like that. And frankly, in certain instances, they might just have to live with the consequences, and parents just might have to help walk their kids through those things because of an ill-advised post or a bad decision.
1: Could social media ever help a student's application rather than hurt it?
2: Yeah, absolutely. I think we see a lot of times social media leans pretty negative, but I think we've all seen some very positive posts on social media as well, just where maybe kids step into a space, maybe they're volunteering. Obviously, they're not doing these things, these positive things for this kind of recognition. But sometimes, you know, good work gets recognized, and that could get amplified on social media as well. So we should definitely encourage our kids to be doing those positive things in the community, helping those around them. And if that draws attention, yeah, that could absolutely boost their appeal to the colleges they're applying for.
1: I wonder, when you were talking about the revocation of admission or acceptance to the school, was that somebody who had already got admitted and had not yet attended? Or was that somebody who perhaps was in the middle of their college career and they got revoked?
2: That's a great clarification. So in both instances, these were students who had been admitted. They hadn't started attending the school yet, but they had been admitted. And then over that process, things had come to light, and then the college admissions board then rejected them.
1: Do you think we're coming to a point where you have to guard your reputation, whether online or not, because you can actually, you talked about the standard of conduct, you could actually be kind of booted out of your college program because of this kind of a reputation that you've built online or in person.
2: Absolutely. I mean, I think it's just more accessible now. Our mistakes, if let's put it that way, our mistakes can be more accessible now in an age where so much is online. And that could be frustrating for parents, for kids, that everything so much is online and so much can be accessed, because, you know, you had previous generations that while things could still come to light, sometimes you just had maybe a better runway. There are things in my own life I can look back on and say, yeah, man, I was not as developed. I was not where I should have been at that point in my life. I'm glad that people didn't have a camera in their pocket, right? So it is something where we really need to be impressing upon our kids, even at an early age, is people are watching you. They're not just watching you in person, but they're also watching you on the digital space. And just because you're behind a little profile picture, or maybe, you know, a different, it's not your name that's on your social media accounts, people can still find out that information. So we still need to be teaching that discernment in our kids.
1: So while we are primarily talking about our kids and college admission, the same thing, I think we've seen some examples of adults really misbehaving on social media, and that impacting not only the jobs that they want, but the jobs that they were currently working in. Let's explore that.
2: Yeah, I'm glad you bring this up, Michael, because there are plenty of examples of adults. Frankly, it might be more the adults that don't have the greatest sense of what can or can't happen on a digital space, mm-hmm. right? I think of, there was several years ago, but John Gruden, who is a professional football coach, emails leaked from years prior that he was sending of inflammatory comments and things like that. He lost his job. He ended up having to resign from his high profile coaching position because of that. So adults need this reminder as well. So sometimes it might be the kids that might need to prod their parents and just say, hey, they're watching you online too, and helping us adults out with that as well. So it's not just for kids. In this case, obviously, some of our examples have been with college admissions, as you say, but it's something that we would all would do well to remember.
1: I can just hear it practically. Somebody saying, listen, what I do on my private space, my private time, in my private life has nothing to do with my employer. As long as I go there, I do my job, I'm, you know, true to time, I have a good work ethic, why can I be punished just based upon somebody seeing me in my off time?
2: Yeah, you know, I think it's a fair frustration in some ways, but what it boils down to is what we do reflects upon our family, our employers, you know, our faith. That's a big one too. Whatever we're doing, right? So in those instances, when things like this can bubble up and come to light, all of a sudden those private things become public. And man, it's very hard, I think, to untangle some of those things, just especially in the space that we're living today.
1: So with all that's been said, what is your best advice to all of us regarding our social media accounts and, I guess, our behavior, whether that's social media in person? Just talk to us about some of the best practices, your best advice.
2: Well, the first thing that I would say is use the same level of discernment, self-control, as you would if you were talking to someone face-to-face. So someone online, maybe they're a troll or they're posting inflammatory things. Don't sink to their level. Imagine them standing across from you and you're talking face-to-face. Regardless of what they're saying, you can't control what they're saying. You can control what's coming out of you, though, because that will go a long way to help breaking kind of the bad habit that a lot of online programs give us, this feeling of this false sense of security. Well, I can say whatever I want because I'm kind of hidden behind a screen. Well, that's not really the case, and that's not a good Christian witness ultimately either. That's the most important thing.
1: Brett, how can we learn more about what we've discussed today?
2: PluggedIn.com, all sorts of content reviews for entertainment and media. We also post a lot about technology and the things going on today. 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
1: Brett Eckleberry, thank you so much for joining me today.
2: Thank you, Michael. Appreciate it.
1: And thank you for listening. Won't you join me again? I'm your host, Michael Leach, and I am praying for you and praying that the rest of your day is wonderful.
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1: Hey, this is Micah Tyler. I want to be perfect. I look around at the people next to me. I look on social media and over again, I see this perfect picture of someone's life. And I think to myself, God, when other people are brave, all I see is fear in my life. And then I remember that it's God's perfect love that casts out that fear. I feel like every time that I make a turn, it is heading down another broken road when I remember that God has a perfect plan for my life. See, at the end of the day, when we throw up our hands and we confess the places that we fall short, that's when God's perfect love shows up and loves us perfectly.

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2: Good morning. Welcome to Encouraging Star Stories. Great to be with you. It is Devin here. Hope your Sunday's off to a great start. We got some great music coming up and encouragement along the way. Some fun stories coming up for you. One of them, obviously, the cost of gas is quite expensive today, but there's a company that is now making gasoline out of thin air. Sort of. I will explain. They've got a machine that pulls carbon from the atmosphere, turns it into fuel. Then in our devotional, we're talking about something that can feel even more intimidating than all of this new technology and things that are going on. And that is helping our kids or our grandkids figure out faith when we are still trying to figure it out on our own. If you've ever felt underqualified for something that God put on your heart or gave you to do, this one might help us out. Glad you're here. Stick around.

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2: Imagine a refrigerator-sized machine that turns air into gasoline. Yes, gasoline, like for your car. There's a New York startup, Aircella. Love the name. They've got a prototype already. They demonstrated this in the city that pulls CO2 from the atmosphere and it makes it liquid fuel. Don't ask me how. I just know that they figured out a way to pull the carbon out of the air and you mix it with elements from water and you turn it into gasoline. Ta-da, there you go. It'll give you about a gallon a day. And get this, every gallon made removes pollution from the atmosphere. Again, don't ask me how that works, but that's pretty cool. I would love to create things out of thin air. How cool would that be? I mean, what would you make? I'll set rules to our little game here. You can't make money. You can't make people. That's the only rule. So I think, at least right now, I would say I'd make coffee. Just poof, there you go. That would be a really nice thing. Ooh.

0: Kids have a way of asking questions at the exact moment that you realize you have absolutely no idea how to answer them because you don't know the answer. Mine have always, like, my kids have asked me a lot about heaven or the Bible, and I do know a lot, but there's a lot I don't know. And I get stumped. I'm not sure how to answer them. Maybe that's part of parenting. Nobody really prepares us for. We're trying to guide somebody else while God is still very much working on us. We don't have to have every answer to point them somewhere good. This and more after the music. We don't have to have every answer to point them somewhere good. We got this and more coming up after the music.
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2: It's one thing to be figuring out our own walk with God. 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And we don't always know what we're doing.
3: Allie doesn't want to know how we get here. She wants to know why we're here. Why God put us on earth.
4: Oh, I know. It's all in the Bible. In the beginning, God created the heaven and the earth. Okay. There it is. Where there are no oxen, the crib remains empty. But large crops come through the strength of the bull.
5: That's got nothing to do with this.
4: No.
5: No.
2: That is from the old show, Everybody Loves Raymond, really bringing to light that struggle. And honestly, I think one of the best things that we can do as parents is to realize that we are still learning and we are always going to be learning. There are times my kids will ask me about a Bible verse or something about heaven, and I've had to say, well, you know what? I got to get back to you on that one. It's a humbling reminder. I don't have it all figured out, and that's okay. And instead of letting that overwhelm me, I see that as an opportunity to come alongside them and model what it looks like to seek answers together. And so that's one simple practice that I found helpful that I figured I'd share with you is that when we feel so ill-equipped or we just say, I don't know what the answer is, join them in trying to figure it out.
6: Lord.

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2: I think sometimes as parents, we put this enormous pressure on ourselves to be the spiritual expert in the house. And I don't know who needs that, honestly. I don't think our spouse needs it. I don't think our kids need it. Maybe they need to see what it looks like when we don't know and that we're trying. We want to learn more about God, that we go to God together. Maybe there's some time this week with your kids, things that they've asked you that you don't know how to answer. Maybe it's not even faith. It could be a subject that they're interested that you know nothing about. Invite your kids with you into it rather than trying to figure it out on your own. If I do things this way, which is not that frequently, but I hope to do it more because the blessings from it are huge. Faith can grow in these ordinary moments.

0: Thanks for spending part of your Sunday morning here with me. I'm Devin. You are listening to Encouraging Star Stories. And I keep thinking about how often we assume that we need to have something completely figured out before we think we can be useful to God, especially when other people are looking to us for direction. I know that can feel scary. But remember, we don't have to have every answer. But one of the best things we can do is to keep learning, keep asking, keep going back to God when we don't know. Stick around. We have a lot more coming up here. And remember, you always have someone here at Star praying for you.
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2: Good morning. Devin here with Encouraging Star Stories. Thanks for being here. Well, we are going to get into some fun stories today. I have one that finally may give us permission to do something we probably already know we need to do, which is to go outside. Doctors in part of Canada are actually prescribing time outside, time in nature, a walk in the park, some fresh air, something to help us with our health. Seems obvious, but we're doing a lot less of it than we used to. Then we're going to look at friendship today, not 900 people type of friendship that we see on our friends list in Facebook or online, but real friends that know us and real friends that we know. Jesus calls us his friends. And I'm not sure we stop enough to think about what that means and how incredible that is. So if you've been looking for more connection, this is your place. Stay here on Encouraging Star Stories.

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2: So apparently in parts of Canada, doctors are actually writing prescriptions for people to go outside and get into nature. They're literally prescribing a walk in the park. There you go. Take that to the Walgreens and get it filled and do that twice a day. I love this, by the way. They found that 75% of people said that they would be more likely to go outdoors if a healthcare provider suggested it. That sounds crazy, but I actually kind of get it. I think sometimes we feel like we just need permission. Permission for somebody to come say, yeah, it's okay for you to sit on the couch and rest a little bit. It's okay to step away from the screen and the bills and get some fresh air. The benefits of doing that are huge. So I'm totally in favor of that, but it also made me wonder. Nature can do that. Nature is God's creation. What would happen if doctors saw their patients and they say, here's your prescription for Jesus, the peace, the healing, the all, it's all there. How different things could look. Oh, and you know what else helps? Music. And that's what I have coming up here for us. Yeah.

0: Today we use the word friend pretty loosely, I would say. I mean, I have people online technically called friends who, if I saw them on the street, they probably wouldn't even wave because they don't recognize me. So that's kind of humbling. How close can that friend be if that's the case? And then we got those few people who really know us. That kind of friendship takes time and it takes being known. There's something Jesus says about friendship that I want to talk about today. So we'll get into that coming up next.
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2: When I was young, my father was murdered, and I got to go to the victim's dialogue service and actually get to meet this person. And I did a lot of prayer and listening to you guys and worshiping in my kitchen. And I feel like without that perfect song at that right time, I'm not sure I would have been brave enough to do something like this, you know, and

0: Islamic man, and I got to witness with him. He was a proclaimed Muslim. By the end of it, I asked him, I said, are you okay? You seem like you're in your emotions. And he said, I feel something. And I got to watch the Holy Spirit work in the seed planet that day. And I just pray he gets saved, and I pray he's listening to the same radio station I'm listening to.
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2: Have you noticed how easy it is to call someone a friend these days? And I'm speaking digitally on social. We friend this person, follow that person. It's like we're instant friends. And it goes back to the kid days where you're in preschool. It's like, I like yellow. Oh, me too. You're my friend. But we know that a deeper connection requires a lot more than the sharing of a favorite color and more than a click online and a quick instant message. And so I think we are longing for friendship. One of my favorite verses is John 15:15, where Jesus says, I no longer call you servants. Instead, I have called you friends. Jesus, who happens to be the savior of the world, chooses to call us his friends. And I have read this verse so many times and I overlook how powerful that statement is, because he's saying that we are not mere followers. We're not mere children. We're not just fans. We're not just to be obedient. We're not just servants. We are friends. And with that friendship, he went to the cross, yes, out of obedience to the Father, but out of a deep personal love for the ones he calls his friends, which is you and me. We hear, if you got one friend, you've got all you need. And that's quite true. And that one friend above all friends is Christ. That's where we start.

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2: There's definitely a difference between being connected to someone and actually knowing them. And I think that is true of our faith as well. Jesus calls us his friends, which is kind of amazing if you really think about it. And when we hear that, do we live like he's that close? Close enough to bring into our ordinary stuff, our ordinary day. The school pickup line, the laundry room, where we're washing dishes, when we're up at 2 a.m, whatever is going on, can we bring him there? What would change if we stopped thinking of our time with God as another special appointment we have to be ready for and start talking to him like somebody who truly knows us?

0: There's something comforting about remembering that we were never meant to move through this life completely disconnected. I know sometimes some of us might like that, but it's really not the way it's meant to be. We are meant to be with people, in creation, with Christ, being present and engaged. I hope that's something we can take into our week. It is Devin here with Encouraging Star Stories. Stick around. We do have more encouragement on the way.
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2: We need to talk about the Gen Z gaze. If you haven't experienced this, you probably will at some point where you've walked into a store or to the register. You say hello to the fine young lad or lady and you smile and you try to make eye contact and you get nothing, nothing back. It's Devin here, by the way, with Encouraging Star Stories. Not to knock on our younger generation, but this is something that is happening. The inability to have conversations, to engage in, is it that the older folks want too much or the younger folks just don't know how to do this? We're going to talk about that. And then we're going to look into car problems. My brakes were making some noise, which is never the sound you want to hear. But it got me thinking about how this annoying sound was ruining my day. What needs to happen is an attitude change. We'll work on it all here together coming up after the music. It's not-

0: On the night you're falling all to pieces, you can bring your lonely heart to Jesus. 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
3: If you've ever walked up to a register at a store and you're staring right through the person that is helping you, the cashier, like, hello, anybody home? You're waving your hands in front of their face. And instead of getting a greeting, how's your day going, sir? How are you, ma'am? Did you find everything okay? We're met with what is called the Gen Z gaze. I'm not making this up. It's where people are sharing stories of silent cashiers. Our fabulous experts say that the pandemic might have had a lot to do with this. Keeping us in isolation kind of dulled some of the social responses, I guess. They'll admit it. It's also, they've got headphones on. Their eyes are down unless they're spoken to. So there's not like a whole lot of engagement going on. And that's the new norm. What do we think of all of this? Is it important for cashiers and service employees to engage us in our transactions? Or can we just leave it transactional? Let me know what you think. Or even better, I think this would be great too for some encouragement and some hope with our world today, is to highlight those that you do recognize who are doing a great job at connecting, engaging, noticing, and going above and beyond. They're out there.

0: My car has been making noise, which is always fun because I want my car to work perfectly at all times, like everybody else. And it's frustrating because every time I'm in the car, I'm reminded of this noise. And my first reaction is not gratitude that I still have a car that's taking me somewhere. It's more, it's great. Another thing, another appointment I have to make. It's another expense I have to deal with. All true. But then my mood gets kind of negative. That's not where I want to be. And I don't think we have to stay there. We're going to get into this coming up soon. We're going to get into this coming up.
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2: So my car, the brakes are making noise. I've taken it in before. And of course, my car only makes noise when I'm driving it. It never happens for the mechanics. But now it's making noise, not just when I back up. It's when I'm going forward, I'm stopping at a traffic light or stop sign. And so now when I drive, I'm annoyed. My first thought is annoyance. Just another thing I have to take care of. Another thing I have to drive to and schedule. Another person I have to call. Another problem in my life, I guess is what I'm saying. And I have to catch myself because it is such a negative way to look at things. Hello, I have a car. I have a car that works. It runs. It's mine. It takes me where I need to go. And yes, that car needs some love. It needs some maintenance. That's all it is. That tiny shift in perspective, it can change the tone of my entire day. In Philippians 4:8, Paul writes, "Whatever is true, whatever is noble, whatever is right, whatever is pure, whatever is lovely, think about such things." That's where our hearts and our minds should be. I don't always get it right. Trust me, I didn't get it right here. But I've learned that optimism, in a sense, it's not about ignoring what's wrong. I got something wrong with the car. But it's choosing to focus on what is good and how we are so blessed. So now when my attitude starts to slide, because it will, I will go back to this verse. There is far more light in our day than there is darkness. And sometimes we just got to tilt our head a little bit to see that.

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2: Oh, goodness. All right. It amazes me how one annoying thing can take over an entire day if we let it. It could be, at least this is my struggle, a broken appliance, the traffic, a bill that we weren't prepared for. It's that one thing where suddenly we are completely overwhelmed. And then it makes the rest of the day worthless. Like it just turns the day into a bad day. That is Satan trying to direct our eyes somewhere else. What I hope we can focus on is looking at what is true, even in these annoying moments or hard moments. What is still good? What is God still providing that we stop noticing because our frustration took over? Look for the one thing that is still good, still lovely, still a blessing, still a gift. That is what should change our day.

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2: Thanks for spending part of your Sunday here with me on Encouraging Star Stories. I'm your host, Devin. Researchers in Eastern Turkey have been studying a giant boat-shaped formation. Really cool. And some believe that it could possibly be connected to Noah's Ark. There are some very interesting things happening, not just with the shape of the formation, but what is underneath the soil. We'll get into it. And then we're going to go deeper in our faith, which we like to do here. And we're talking about all the things that we don't do because we've already decided that we probably can't, that it's beyond our ability. We are so quick to talk ourselves out of something before we even give it a try. I don't think that's what God wants. Half the things that I'm in today are the things that I didn't want to try that God got me through. If fear is the primary thing that is making your decisions for you, then I hope you'll stick around and listen because there's somebody else in charge here. If you've been

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2: All right, this is a wild, awesome story about Noah's Ark. In eastern Turkey, at this spot over there, it's called the Drupanar site. There were some researchers that think they might have found something that could very well be Noah's Ark. So cool to see these images. These experts tested the soil inside this area. They found that the soil has nearly three times more organic carbon than the soil right outside of it. So that really suggests decayed wood was there or is there. Radar scans show what actually look like corridors and rooms underground with interior shapes. They're not just random patterns. That's amazing to think about. Here's what really got me. The length of the formation lines up exactly with the Ark's dimensions from Genesis 6:15. That's what they're looking at today, and it's matching what was spoken and said in Genesis. Exact match.

0: Have you ever said no to something and immediately you feel relief? Oh, okay, that's better. But then you wonder, I wonder if I could have done that thing. The reason you said no was because you were afraid. Afraid you didn't have the abilities, afraid you didn't have the capabilities, the qualifications. I have definitely talked myself out of so many things before they ever had a chance, before I ever realized if it was possible for me to do the thing. Sometimes we assume feeling unqualified means that we're unqualified. That is such a lie. If God calls us to something, put the feelings out the window. Trust that He's got our good in mind. Stick around, we'll talk about it coming up next.
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2: About a month before my father died, he said to me, "I can't imagine what it's going to be like when you meet God for the first time." And I said, "Dad, there's a song about that. I can only imagine." And he passed away about a month later. I've listened to the station all the time, and I didn't hear the song. We got into the car to go to his wake, turned on the radio, and "I Can Only Imagine" was playing.
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3: Have you ever said no to something? Not because you didn't want to, but because you didn't feel capable. That's your reason. We have lots of things that come up. It could be a new job opportunity, a ministry role, even something simple. We're thinking about joining a gym, a fitness class. Somebody asks us to speak at our church. It's that thing that is just outside our comfort zone. And at first we say no, and that brings some relief that we don't have to go there. We think that might be the end of the story, but I don't think it is, because eventually that no, that relief wears off. And then we are left with that little ache, that voice that knows we should have taken that chance. Maybe we should have done the thing that we didn't want to do. There's a quote from Thomas Edison. If we did all the things we are capable of doing, we would literally astound ourselves. He's right. Is it the thing or is it us that is holding us back? I think we were made for a lot more than the fear that we hide behind. And I'm going to take Edison's quote a little bit further, because if we did all the things that Christ made us capable of, we'd be unstoppable. Lord, I'm just

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2: Sometimes we're waiting to feel capable before we make a move. I see this all the time with people at the gym. They're afraid to step up to the next level. And so they stay in the same place week after week. But from my own experience, I can tell you that the confidence doesn't usually come first. It's the fear. It's the feeling like we're incapable of doing the thing that is just out of reach. Where are you saying something in your life that I can't do that? That's beyond me, or the fear takes over. Well, yeah, we might have to do that thing afraid, but one of the blessings about being a believer is that we don't do this alone. In fact, it's all for Him. So if all of a sudden there's a higher level, the next step in your life, maybe that's where God's leading you.

0: All right. Well, we are finishing our time here. You are listening to Encouraging Stars Stories. Thanks for being here this morning. I'm Devin. My hope is that we go out and try something this week, something maybe we've been afraid to try in the past because of fear. If you're getting that little nudge from Christ to do something, don't ignore it. Talk to him about it and trust that he'll guide you through it. I'm praying that God shows up for you this week, that you find him in your day and you find him in your walk. Remember, you always have somebody here praying for you at Star. I'll see you next Sunday.
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0: Hey, my name is Brant. Producer Sherry is here too. Yes, this show is a little odd. We fully admit that. Sherry's got a big laugh. I'm just odd. I'll tell you this though. We do have an agenda for the program, honestly. And I'll tell you what it is. It's that we want you to realize how good God is.
1: Yeah.
0: That's it. So it's not a guilt thing. It's not manipulation or control or anything like that. Honestly, that's where we're going with all of this.

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2: You may not be a doctor. It's possible you are a doctor listening, in which case you can ignore this. But for the rest of us, like, you can be an agent of healing. And you have tools. It's not a scalpel. It's not all the other stuff that a doctor has. According to the Bible, the way that you can heal people today, starting right now, is with your words. That's it. The words of the wise. There's actually a proverb that says the words of the wise bring healing. It talks about how reckless people, their words do the exact opposite. But today you can decide, you know what, I'm going to be a healer. I'm going to be somebody who builds other people up and is an agent for restoration. And instead of trying to put myself up compared to other people, I want to raise them up. I think it's worth thinking about reminding yourself, because
3: that's what it says. Here's what it says. Yeah. The words of the wise bring healing. So you've got the tools, and now it's up to you right now.
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2: It's called a deal breaker question. It's to reveal how women think about men. And it's always so interesting. So we pose a hypothetical before a woman and say, would you marry this guy if he's proposing to you? Mm-hmm. He's everything you ever wanted, but he's just got one little quirk. Mm-hmm. And we always want to know, is that really a deal breaker? I'm really surprised how often it is.
3: Well, everyone has different standards.
2: Are you you're married, Kelsey?
4: Or? I'm married.
2: Okay. Well, you can offer some insight into this. I was asking if it would be an impingement, like if you were single and you met this guy and he's totally awesome in every way, everything you ever wanted in a man, but he doesn't walk. He always hops like a rabbit. Would that be a deal? Uh-huh. Would that be a deal breaker to you?
4: Probably.
3: What? I understand. You don't want a guy hopping with you down the aisle there once you get married.
2: But Kelsey, he's everything you ever wanted otherwise. He's smart and funny and provides and all that sort of stuff.
4: Yeah, but I think it would be hard to take him seriously if he's just hopping around all the time.
3: Yeah, you get into an argument and he's hopping around the living room.
2: He's hopping mad. You're not taking me seriously.

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2: We were just talking about your words that you use and how powerful they are. And I'm not talking about for success or whatever, not that. Like how you have a chance to say something today that people are going to remember for the rest of their lives. And it can either build them up or just tear at them. The proverb I was reading, it says the words of the wise bring healing, but it says the reckless will, their words are like swords that pierce. And I can remember words that were said a long time ago.
1: Yeah.
2: They stick with you.
1: They do. And healing words take time because you have to really see where there's a wound, right? And you have to see where there's an issue. And it takes time to really want to build someone up in a really specific way. Whereas reckless, you can just shoot off at the mouth. And unfortunately, I am that kind of person and God is working on me. But where you just, it doesn't take much thought to be reckless.
2: I think that's because for me to be reckless, I just have to be concerned with me.
1: Yeah.
2: Yep. That's my natural default. So you bother me, I'm going to say what I think. If I'm going to build you up, though, I have to be aware of you and thinking about you, things you're awesome at, or something I can find. I have to get out of myself. So yeah, it's always going to be easier to be reckless. But man, it's so great to be around somebody wise, because they do choose their words a certain way, and you walk away healed as a result of them.

0: You ready for this, Molly? You married or single?
1: I am married. Yep. I've been married about 3 years now.
2: Good. Hey, question for you, and it's our deal breaker question. Like, if you would have found when you were single, if you would have found the ultimate guy, like everything you ever wanted, with the one caveat that he doesn't walk, he hops. That's just what he does. Would that be a deal breaker? He hops like a bunny rabbit.
1: Yeah. Well, I mean, he's getting a lot of exercise. That's probably keeping his heart healthy. So I think that'd be okay.
3: Forget the embarrassment. It's a healthy heart.
1: I mean, it'd be awkward, but I would just skip alongside of him.
2: After they pronounce you man and wife, kiss the bride, let me present to you, and then you guys go down the aisle. He's bounding.
1: I mean, bounding with joy, that would be okay.
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0: Greetings to you. My name is Brant. Producer Sherry's here. One of the things she admires most about me and my approach to the show is producer Sherry admires my business ideas that I come up with. Because I'm creative. I'm a creative.
1: Yeah.
0: And analytical. So it comes together.
1: I don't even know what this is.
0: Forming businesses. And I have a new idea. You're going to love this.
1: I am.
0: Just need venture capital. Yep.
1: Okay.
0: All right. So we're going to talk about it coming up.

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2: Tell us more about this article. I hadn't seen this.
1: Boy, did you perk up when I gave you the title, yeah. Why Introverts Are Extremely Attractive.
2: Huh.
1: They are mysterious. Hmm. They are easy to be around.
2: We are mysterious. We are easy to be around.
1: They are good listeners.
2: Good listeners.
1: They are intrinsically motivated.
2: We're intrinsically motivated. Are we? I didn't know.
1: Are you?
2: I wouldn't have. I guess I am. I feel like I am, but I don't know if that's an introvert thing. But
1: okay.
2: I think you are. You're extrovert.
1: Yeah, I was going to say, I don't think any of these things are particular to introverts. I think an introvert wrote this article.
2: What a slam.
1: Yeah. Saying wow. It's not you, I'm saying it's not just you.
2: I think we're attractive because we generally have better hair than extroverts, and yeah. Our skin is incredible.
1: Okay, as an introvert,
2: yeah, introverts
1: specifically,
2: all of our skin it's just amazing. It glows, we glow.
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2: It's kind of weird.
3: What?
2: If I was in prison and I was like writing to you or my family or friends, like, pray for me, I'd probably be asking you to pray that I get out of prison.
3: Yes.
2: Paul is writing to people. He's in prison when he's writing, and he asked him to pray for him specifically, and he doesn't ask to get out.
3: No, he didn't, come to think of it.
2: No, he asked that he'll be more bold while he's there.
3: Yeah.
2: And I think it's really interesting, because I get caught up in situations. I'm like, God, get me out of this situation, rather than make me stronger so I can handle this. I'm not handling it very well. So I just want to throw that, in case you're struggling with something right now, that maybe that's an angle. Like, maybe this thing is happening, and it's extremely challenging, but instead of just saying, get me out of here, maybe it's something about you and me, we have to change.

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2: Sherry here found this article about why introverts are attractive or something. And look, clearly an introvert wrote it. I get that. But I do see a point that one of them was mysterious.
1: Mm-hmm.
2: I noticed that with particularly women towards men, mm-hmm. if they don't talk much, but let's say they're cute or something,
1: mm-hmm.
2: A woman can project all sorts of attributes onto him if he doesn't talk very much.
1: That is true.
2: All the good ones.
1: I was going to say, and those attributes don't necessarily have to be true.
2: Right.
1: It's just he hasn't said anything, so you get to kind of make up what it is.
2: So he must be really thoughtful.
1: Mm-hmm.
2: And he must be highly intelligent.
1: Mm-hmm.
2: When in fact, he's thinking, don't be there.

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2: Here's a business idea. I just need some capital. Venture capital.
3: Venture capitalist. List them out. Okay.
2: Here's the idea. Mm-hmm. I know I've had some loopy ideas in the past. This is a good one.
3: Okay.
2: Yeah. Mm-hmm. It's a do-it-yourself tattoo kiosk, like at a mall.
3: Whoa.
2: And it's called It's On You. That's the name of the business.
3: Both the tattoo and the liability.
2: See?
3: It's on you.
2: Self-service. Unmanned. You don't like the way that dolphin looks?
3: It's on you.
2: That's on you. 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

0: What's up? My name is Brant. There's a lot going on, obviously, in terms of politics and stuff. I want to let you know this is not where you come for your political news during our show.
1: Mm-hmm.
0: You already know that if you've been listening for a while. Mm-hmm. The reason is you can get that everywhere else. It's not that it's not important.
1: And my goodness, it's everywhere.
0: Everywhere.
1: Yeah.
0: Can't avoid it.
1: Mm-hmm.
0: Except here, we want to talk about a different kind of kingdom, and it's more lasting.
1: Mm-hmm.
0: I feel like that kingdom should have a voice, too. The great thing is, talking about this one really helps with the anxiety from the other one.
1: Good point.
0: So that's why we're here.

0: 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What if I told you that I believe it?
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2: We do this thing called Brant's Three Things. Hopefully it's helpful to you. I always lose the fanfare though, right when I need it.
3: I just think that maybe ahead of time, before we start, just
2: before
3: have
2: we go
3: a
2: on
3: laser
2: the air. Hey, I found it! Sweet! All
4: right,
2: good.
4: Right in the nick of time.
2: It's fine. I didn't need to plan ahead, as it turns out.
3: Okay.
2: All right, three things today. I hope this is helpful to you. This is personal, but I'm being honest. Three things my belief in Jesus gives me.
3: Hmm.
2: And again, it's just me talking here. You can be like, yeah, me too, if you want. But in case you're somebody too who's not familiar with what it means to be a Jesus follower, totally understand. I got to tell you, just being honest, here's one big one. And I'll keep this short, as always. But believe it or not, I'm seriously not afraid of death. Mm. I'm not. And I wouldn't say that if it was a sales job. I promise you, like, it's not what we do.
3: Mm-hmm.
2: I would tell you, hey, I'm still struggling with this fear of death thing. I attribute that entirely to the fact that I believe in Jesus.
3: Mm-hmm.
2: And I believe he conquered death, and death isn't the last word. So I'm not worried about it. I'm not thinking ahead with doom.
3: Mm-hmm.
2: I think my eternal life with God has already started.
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2: Brand's three things. I hope this is helpful, and hopefully it sounds like it's about me, but hopefully you understand it's not. Mm-hmm. But three things my belief in Jesus gives me, and just being honest, as much as I have my struggles, there are some wonderful things about putting your faith in God's goodness. Here's the second thing. I talked about not fearing death, which is true. The second thing is, I honestly think my identity isn't fragile.
3: What do you mean?
2: Well, it's like as a guy, but women will do this too, but like you can invest everything into your career, for instance.
3: Or, and that becomes your identity.
2: Yeah, or what you look like, or whatever your talent is, mm-hmm. or whatever. And then when that thing dissipates, like your looks start to go, or mm-hmm. maybe suffer a career setback, then mm-hmm. it's like, well, who am I? You're crushed. Mm-hmm. I honestly don't think I would be mm-hmm. crushed. I think if my career tanks, mm-hmm. and there are a lot of people hoping it does. Wondering why it's not. We don't understand why it hasn't. But there he is. Like,
4: again.
2: But even does, I feel like, no, I know who I am. Mm. And my identity is with him. Like, I know he's the king of everything. He's the creator. He loves me. Like, bam, that's who I am.

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2: Doing Brands 3 Things. Hopefully this is helpful to you. It gives you something to think about or appreciate or something in your own life. Or if you're looking for something, maybe this would be helpful. 3 things my belief in Jesus has given me. Just picking 3 things. Here's the 3rd thing. As much as I have struggled with depression and like this bitter tendency to just rake myself over the coals in my head, I have a deep satisfaction in life. I don't think would be there. I'm very sure would not be there were it not for God's presence in my life. I don't think it would be there. I would be very existential and very dark. Mm-hmm. And this thing in the Bible is described as joy, like this persistent sense of well-being that's there, even when I feel depressed. I'm telling you, that may sound crazy to you, like you can't possibly be both things. No. Because I can look at it and go, yeah, I feel this way, but God's still good. And look at that beautiful sky. And everything He created is good. Like there's this sense of well-being that's still there no matter what. Oh, wow.

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2: This is a feature a lot of younger guys especially want me to do. I do social tips. I explain how to become cool.
3: Yeah.
2: Socially adept.
3: Like you?
2: Yeah.
3: Oh, okay.
2: Yes. So we'll do a little role play. I'll have Sherry do this. You're always nice to do this.
3: Sure.
2: I want you guys, as you're listening, we're like at a work function. It's like a luncheon or something.
3: Sure, yes.
2: We don't know each other, right? So I'll show you how to bring something to the conversation, all right? And so we'll be like mixing.
3: Yes, you
2: there's
3: and
2: like,
3: I.
2: There's okay. like a table up front. Like
3: sure.
2: Baby carrots, pickles, right. stuff like
3: yeah,
2: that.
3: Yeah, too. Yeah. Okay. Right. How does this start? You? Am I approaching you? Or are you approaching me? How are we starting this?
2: I'll approach you. Watch this, guys.
3: What? Okay, go ahead. We don't even have this.
2: Hey, lady. My stomach has a vast network of neurons. Excuse me.
3: Brant, you cannot tell young men to walk.

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0: What's up? My name is Brant. We are so glad you're listening. We also, if you can't catch the whole show, but you're interested in doing it, mm-hmm. we actually recommend that you sit in your car during the entire show and do nothing but listen to the radio.
1: People have jobs and lives.
0: You've allowed yourself to be distracted.
1: We forgive you.
0: That being the case, if you're interested, we do a roundup every day of our show on a podcast, mm-hmm. and we add extra stuff on there too, which mm-hmm. hopefully is. It's fun. Yeah. If you're interested, it's the Brant and Sherry Oddcast. It's all the usual podcast places. The Brant and Sherry Oddcast.

0: If you're looking for perfect, let us burst that bubble right now. 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
1: Thanks for making us feel welcome, Denver.
0: So this is a great question. Think about this. Honestly, answer it to yourself if you like. What are you waiting to be resolved before you allow yourself to be at peace? What are you waiting for to be resolved before you allow yourself to be at peace?
1: Wow.
0: Yeah, I think it's a really good one. And I love that Jesus isn't telling us there's no such thing as trouble, or that we're not going to have any trouble, or he's telling us wait until everything's resolved. It's like his peace is in the midst of it. It's in the process of it. It's not absent trouble at all. His peace comes regardless of the circumstances, and I'm very thankful for that.
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1: This is amazing. This stopped me in my tracks when I saw this.
2: Okay.
1: The show, there's a show called The Voice.
2: Yes.
1: They're celebrating their 30th season.
2: Wow. I hadn't realized they've been on that long.
1: Yeah.
2: It's so not it's 30 years.
1: Big celebration, yeah. But still, 30. Yeah.
2: That's a lot.
1: I haven't seen a single episode. I haven't seen one single minute of that show. I want to celebrate.
2: I'm surprised by that. I celebrate that. Not one single minute.
1: Yeah, and I don't have
2: not like a clip.
1: I got nothing against it.
2: Really?
1: Nothing against it.
2: 30 seasons, and Brant Hansen has
1: successfully avoided this.
2: You think you're going to take it to the house?
1: I think I am. I'm going to go all the way to the house.

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2: Hey, Mile High, we're happy you're here.
3: Then I've noticed from sports, and maybe I'm overthinking this a little bit, but maybe you've noticed this too. If you're into sports, you read sports comment threads. Everybody's terrible.
4: What do you mean?
3: Everybody on your own team's terrible.
4: Okay.
3: If they've just lost,
4: yeah.
3: Everybody.
4: Mm-hmm.
3: Even if they've won, but they're having a bad season, everybody's terrible.
4: Mm-hmm.
3: The only time they're not terrible is if they win the championship.
4: That's true, yeah.
3: For a while, they're not terrible.
4: Mm-hmm. And a very brief, that window's very brief.
3: But it's really hateful towards your own guys.
4: Yeah, that's true.
3: And I think what's going on, I was talking about this with my friend Tyler, because he's a big soccer fan and football fan and stuff. Like, I think what's happening, if you don't have a transcendent view of the world, like where you find your identity in God, then you'll actually identify with your team sometimes. It becomes the most important part. It's just part of your self-esteem.
4: Yeah.
3: So when they don't win, it hurts your identity.
4: Yeah, you.
3: Yes.
4: Yes.
3: So that's what causes a lot of this to be, like, where's that energy coming from? Mm-hmm. It's because this is all I got going on.
4: Yeah.
3: And I think it's pretty sad.

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2: Hopefully, this is what we hope anyway. We are a voice of relief in your world. If you listen to the station for long,
3: yeah,
2: it's a relief. You listen to our show, that's what we're trying to do. Like, literally, bring relief to you. There's a peace that's supposed to rule in our hearts. That's actually biblical language. Like, it rules. But the peace of Christ that comes from him rules in our hearts. The great thing is when Jesus tells us, like, that we can have peace, he's not saying it comes after you figure everything out. Like, if you're overwhelmed with news and you're overwhelmed with information and all this stuff, like, I gotta figure all this out. No, you don't. His peace isn't determined by us figuring everything out. His peace is from him. It's his gift. It's something he wants to give us. We have to actually just go to him, though. If we don't go to him, it's not going to happen.
4: We want to pause for a moment and say thank you from the bottom of our hearts for standing with Star 101.5. 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
1: Hey, this is Micah Tyler. I want to be perfect. I look around at the people next to me. I look on social media and over again, I see this perfect picture of someone's life. And I think to myself, God, when other people are brave, all I see is fear in my life. And then I remember that it's God's perfect love that casts out that fear. I feel like every time that I make a turn, it is heading down another broken road when I remember that God has a perfect plan for my life. See, at the end of the day, when we throw up our hands and we confess the places that we fall short, that's when God's perfect love shows up and loves us perfectly.

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